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Y ahí lo tuyo.

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need blindfolded when you're riding in your Lincoln Continental to tell the difference in the ride. But you don't have to be blindfolded, because that Lincoln Continental just tells you what you're riding in. You're riding so smooth and so easy, you reach out to turn your television on. Then you realize you're riding in that Continental, and ain't no television there. But you're riding so smooth, you don't know the difference. 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I'm gonna pick him up and pass him. Now here's

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Now I feel like I'm on a relaxing cruise song, and I'm gonna put it in automatic and cruise control. Now that's when you relax. You take your foot off the accelerator and just touch that button, and you're moving.

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You don't have to do nothing, because it moves on down, just oozing and grooving along, you know. You got everything under control. 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

0: Jolly, what's happening?
1: They stop working at 1 o'clock.
0: Maybe 7 is different.
1: What do you care? We'll do it Monday or Tuesday.
0: Maybe they leave it there at night.
2: He is dumber than I thought.
1: So, why are we organizing this crime if they leave the letter there at night?
2: Oh dear, how stupid. I must think of something quick.
0: Well, don't be in the pail too.
1: No, when we go picking apples, they give us baskets for free.
0: Sorry, what's happening now?
1: He is still there.
0: So why don't we ask him when he stops working?
2: Why didn't I think of that?
1: You go and ask him.

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1: He's making fun of me.
0: When do you start working? Around 7 o'clock.
1: Where did he come out of?
0: I won't be here Monday. Don't you see that I have only these two windows to finish?
1: My God, what are we gonna do? I have to tell Charlie right away. Never any peace with these nuts.
0: Go ask him!
2: Do you know what time it is, please?
3: No!
2: Do you know what time it is?
1: 5 o'clock.

0: What?
1: The letter.
0: Light bulb broke.
1: You went to see what time he finished working.
0: Oh, yeah. He's finished the job tonight.
1: Where does he live?
0: Why?
2: He's getting worse.
1: We have to find out where he lives, the letter.
2: I don't know why I don't do everything anyway.
1: Wait here. We had to...

0: Nice day.
1: It's raining. What's the matter with everyone?
0: I mean, where you live, it could be beautiful out.
1: This is my day.
2: Please, I have work to do. If you're so interested in the weather, why don't you buy a thermometer and a barometer and two shovels? One for you to dig a hole, and one for me to cover you up after you've jumped into the hole.
1: He's not very nice. We have to follow him.
3: Yeah, who knows he lives?
0: He looks like he is from the country.
3: Yes, yes.
0: I mean, he has mud on his shoes.
3: Look, he leaves them in the house.
0: That rat.
3: Why is he a rat? He keeps his shoe house.
0: No, the leather.
3: You mean he lives on the second floor?
0: Where is he going?

0: No, I'm just looking.
1: You can't look at the ladder. Didn't you read the sign? No ladders allowed.
0: How much is this?
1: You must be joking, sir.
0: Oh, do you have one in orange?
1: Be careful what you say, sir.
0: Is she new? It's the first time I see one in your store.
1: Please leave now. Please leave. I'll call the police.
0: Okay, okay. Anyway, she's a beautiful housewife.
2: Back into the street.
3: There he is. I'm a man.
1: I'm a woman.
3: Stop it and follow me.
1: Where are we going?
3: After him. Somewhere? Where did you go?
1: I don't know.
3: What do you mean you don't know?
1: If I don't know, I don't know.
3: Come with me.
1: Where?
3: With me.
1: Who are you?
3: Shut up.
1: If I don't know, I don't know.

0: Let's make a plan. You ring the doorbell and say that your mother sent you because your cat is caught up the tree and can't get down. You ask him for the letter and then we go. Yes, babe, go on.
1: My mother sent me because the cat is up in the tree and can't climb down. But can I borrow your letter?
2: Who cares about your letter? Or your cat? I don't have anything.
0: It must be Baxman. Ring Baxman.
2: Yes?
1: The cat sent me because my mother is up in the tree and can't get down.
2: Fantastic. Which cat is it? It's called Ah?
1: Yes. I taught it.
2: You taught it what?
1: To send me to fetch a ladder.
2: I want to see.
1: Come.
2: Yes, let's go.
1: And the ladder?
2: For what?
1: For my mother. Is that true?
2: Oh, yes.
1: Charlie, I've got it.
2: Where's the cat?
0: What you do this time?
2: Where is it?
1: What?
2: Ah!
1: Oh, yes. Where did I go?
0: God have mercy. Excuse us, sir.

night thinking about you, and I really think, you know, it would be good if we could get together.

begin to

I was born in a city that they call the Windy City. They call it the Windy City because of the hawk. The hawk, the almighty hawk, Mr. Wind, takes care of plenty of business around wintertime. The place that I lived in was on a street that happened to be one of the dead-end streets, where there was nothing to block the wind, the elements, nothing to buffer them for me, to keep them from knocking my bed down, Jim. I mean, really socking it to me. When the boiler would bust and the heat was gone, Jim, I had to get fully dressed before I could go to bed. Of course, I couldn't put on my goulashes because they had buckles on them, and my folks didn't play that. They said, don't you tear up my bed clothes with some goulashes on. But I was fortunate. As soon as I was big enough to get a job and save enough money, get a ticket, catch anything, I split. I said, one day I'm gonna return, and I'm gonna straighten it all out. And I'm about ready to go back now. So I thought I'd tell you about it.

The old maid's waiting for leap year to come. The crinner's just waiting to sing. The old cow standing by the Bull Durham sign, just waiting for the grass to turn green. The barfly's waiting for an easy mark, and the hitchhiker's waiting for a ride. The lifetimer's waiting for a prison break, the beachcomber's waiting for a tide. Farmer's daughter's waiting for the salesman to take her into town. And the city slicker's waiting for the country boy to lay all his money down. You know, everything comes to a standstill. Ain't nothing seems to make a turn. A worm must be waiting for the early bird. I guess the early bird's waiting on a worm. Nobody wants to do nothing, just waiting to get a finger in the pie. Waiting for a call from a big quiz show, or waiting on some rich uncle to die. Katie, she's waiting at the garden gate. Moonshiner's waiting at the still. The gambler's still waiting for that ace in the hole. And Jack, still waiting on Jill. Everybody's waiting for something. Nothing seems to turn out right. 'Cause the night shift's waiting for morning, and the burglar's just waiting on the night. The congregation is waiting for the preacher. Preacher's just waiting for the groom. And the groom's just waiting for the June bride. And the bride's just waiting for June. Sunflower's waiting for the sunshine. Violet's just waiting for the dew. Bees just waiting for honey. And honey, I'm just waiting for

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0: That carrier?
1: Yeah.
0: You want to put the whole 21 buses in it?
1: Yes, sir.
0: Sid Hemphill. Carrier song was played and made by him. His band.

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Let me, Jesus. Let me, Jesus. Please, sir, Jesus. Let me, Jesus. Let me, Jesus. Let me, Jesus. Let me, Jesus. Let me, Jesus. Let me, Jesus. Let me, Jesus. Let me, Jesus. Let me, Jesus. Let me, Jesus. Let me, Jesus. Let me, Jesus. Let me, Jesus. Let me, Jesus. Let me, Jesus. Let me, Jesus. Let me, Jesus. Let me, Jesus. Let me, Jesus. Let me, Jesus. Let me, Jesus. Let me, Jesus. Let me, Jesus. Let me, Jesus. Let me, Jesus. Let me, Jesus. Let me, Jesus. Let me, Jesus. Let me, Jesus. Let me, Jesus. Let me, Jesus. Let me, Jesus. Let me, Jesus. Let me, Jesus. Let me, Jesus. Let me, Jesus. Let me, Jesus. Let me, Jesus. Let me, Jesus. Let me, Jesus. Let me, Jesus. Let me, Jesus. Let me, J

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Yeah, that's what I said. I said better cool it and do it right. Now you see that sister yonder? She's ran back all in a chair. She's drinking her beer, whiskey, and wine. And the deacon, he don't care. That's how come I'll tell you. You ought to cool it, do it right. And the time you don't do a thing right, you're subject to have a fight. That's why I keep telling you. Better cool it. Don't try to fool it. Better do it right. Now, see that deacon over there? Calling himself so very true. He takes up the church's collection. You see him sneak a 20 in his shoe. You better cool it.

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You better cool it. Try your best to do it right. Now if you do it right from the very start, you don't have to worry about some fool breaking your heart. You better cool it. Do it right. You better cool it. Do it right. Now don't you rush and do it too fast. First thing you know, you'll be going your last. You better cool it. Try to do it right. You don't do it according to Hall. You don't do it according to Nietzsche or Socrates. You have to do it according to yourself. Cool it and do it right. When you do it right, you do it according to right. There's only one right, and that is right. Well, it depends on what side of the question you look at it from. Some says there's two sides to a question, but that is the biggest lie ever told. I'm here to tell you that six sides to any question. First, you got the north side, the south side, east side, and west side. Got the front side, of course, you get the message, I don't have to tell you. Better cool it, don't try to fool it, and do it right. Better cool it, try to do it right. Now if you cool it, do it right, you won't have to worry about a fight, no night.

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0: ventured out into the storm, thinking she was bundled up so warm. 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
1: And then Shalom Wabafane Tuntandos.

An appropriate song to end with, and the only one I'm singing in German, is Keine oder Alle, from an as yet untranslated play of Brecht's Tage der Kommune, Days of the Commune, written in 1949. 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

0: you have played a piece like that, Daniel?
1: Where would I? 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
2: Is that a tune that people could dance to?
1: Well, you know, people dance over church song as quick as a wheeler. But that's a, as I was explaining to Kit, that's a march. It's such as a entertaining for a group, you know. That like the marching or drill, you know, like you get so many, but 10 or 12 or maybe 20 or more, and they all lined up, and everybody stepping together.

0: Well, Bud Powell was the great professor of the music. And playing the piano, he was able to articulate so much of the bebop language. And of course, we all looked up to Bud Powell. He was one of the gods. And he also lived up on the hill, actually, sort of the beginning of the hill. He lived 141st Street and St. Nicholas Avenue. And that was sort of the beginning of the hill in the way of speaking. And we used to go by and stand outside of Bud's house. He lived on the second floor, one flight up. And we used to listen to Bud practicing and everything, you know. And eventually we began going to, when I got to know him and everything, we'd go up to, we got inside up in the apartment, you know. And we were, you know, I remember Bud's his wife, Fran Francis. And the whole thing, you know, but Bud was really great. Bud was a fantastic player, you know.
1: Was that one of your early sessions, the one you did with Bud and Fats?
0: Yeah, that was an early session, and that was a that was a heady experience because that was one of my earliest sessions, and of course it was a great career boost that Bud picked me to play with them, you know. And of course I was the youngest guy on the session. I mean, actually Roy Haynes was on it. I think Tommy Potter, maybe. Bud Powell, Fats Navarro, and myself. So I was sort of the young guy, and so it was a great career boost for me to be chosen by the great Bud Powell. And he was like a mad genius. I mean, he was like... Beethoven, you know, I mean, it was just, you know, I remember when we were making the record, we were playing the music, and I made a mistake, and Bud looked over at me, man, just shot me a look, you know, and, you know, so, okay, man, I never made that mistake again, man, better not, so, but he was like a very intense guy, you know, and so anyway, but Bud was something else, but he was, you know, his music speaks for itself, man. He was really one of the people that defined bebop, really. You know, there's a lot of people tried to be like Bud, but, you know, we had Al Haig who was trying to play like Bud, and a whole lot of people. But Bud capsulized all of the bebop tradition. You know, this is why he was so great, really.

0: Thanks for the call yesterday. I was asleep. I was taking a nap. I love to nap. I just get on the bed, not in it, and usually say to myself, well, I'm going to read for a while, and that puts me right to sleep. I guess I was napping pretty successfully because I put the phone right on the bed 2 feet away from me, and I never heard it ring. I guess that wouldn't be good in a fire. But after a nap, when I get up, I'm in a fog for a couple hours. I always felt a little sheepish about naps. I recently admitted it to my doctor that I like to take naps, and she told me she does too. She said it's all right. It's good for me. She gave me permission. I like this doctor. She's good, and she's got a little sense of humor. I found out a lot of friends take naps, and it's routine for them. Of course, they're all old now too. I get pooped in the afternoon. Also, I paint every night for 2 or 3 hours, so that may be part of why I need to nap in the afternoon. This being old seems like it came on fast.
1: I don't know. This getting older seems to me something that happened very gradually. But there's no right or wrong about how you feel about something. Hey, good morning. Welcome to the show here on WFMU's Give the Drummer radio stream. My name is Bob Brainin. Hope you had a good week. I had a good week. It did seem really long. Some good things happened. So one of the better weeks I've had in a while. So I'm going to go with that. All right, we start the festivities off with Hank Levine and his orchestra, Image Part 1, with a line from Timothy Leary from 1966, from the Psychedelic Experience. Then down to New Orleans for Dave Bartholomew, one of the great music makers, trumpeters, band leaders, Fats Domino's most profound relationship was with Dave, and vice versa. We heard Dave do Good News from 54 on the Imperial label, which Fats Domino Recordings helped float. And then we went to another favorite, Bill Haley and the Comets and Happy Baby from 54, side on Decca, the B-side of their version of Dim Lights, Thick Smoke, and Loud, Loud Music, which I heard for the first time, Dim Lights, by the Flying Burrito Brothers. And then the McIntyre sisters, known as Patience and Prudence, and a lovely piece called A Smile and a Ribbon from 56. That was the B-side of their first single, The Immortal Tonight You Belong to Me. So I am declaring that a great A and B-side. However, it was just one of them, and we think it was Prudence, the younger of the two sisters, singing A Smile and a Ribbon. And last week, we kind of dropped everything and put together about an hour with Sonny Rollins. And my focus was the people he collaborated with. And I left out a couple. I'm making up for it. I'm atoning. So next week, provided I remember, we're going to hear Sonny Rollins with guitarist Jim Hall. This week, Sonny Rollins and Bud Powell. So we started this quartet of sounds with Sonny Rollins speaking in 2007, remembering Bud Powell. And he remembered this session, which was an early one for him, an important one for him, and he remembered all of the players. You know, think of all the sessions Sonny Rollins did over, what, 6 decades, 7? And he remembered every detail. Bud Powell and his Modernists recording in 1949, sides that would appear on the Blue Note album, The Amazing Bud Powell. We start with Bouncing with Bud, Whale, and Dance of the Infidels. And what a lineup it is. Fats Navarro on trumpet, Sonny Rollins on tenor sax, Bud Powell, the composer and pianist, Tommy Potter on bass, Roy Haynes on drums. Then we went to one of my favorite Beatles songs, I Don't Want to Spoil the Party. It's in cut time. It's a rockin' country type thing. George Harrison's doing his best Chet Atkins style solo. And it's a song I wish I wrote. In fact, I would be happy if I wrote one of the couplets in it. There's nothing for me here, so I'll just disappear. From 65, the Beatles. And then Shame on Me. I forgot to play something from Excavated Shellac last week. So we're going to hear two pieces from that fabulous box set on Dust to Digital. 100 recordings that span the globe. This one from Bulgaria. It is Mita Stoyacheva doing Diznaya Mamo Diznaya, which means Yes I Know Mom, Yes I Know. It's in the 1940s, Don't You Know? And we ended with David Greenberger and Tyson Rogers, who gave us Naps Part 3. This is from a wonderful album called From Two Houses, out earlier this year. All right, before we start our second set, let me do some self-promotion. Up till last September, I had never done a show on another radio station besides WFMU. Or one of its streams. Oh, by the way, a couple weeks will be my 50th anniversary on the Give the Drummer stream. Man, that flew by on the Concord. Anyway, last September I was honored to be asked to contribute a show to London's Resonance FM station. And it was part of their yearly festival on the River Thames. So I did that 2-hour show. And then I planned to be on the next September celebration of All Things Thames. But in the meantime, I was asked back on their other station, Resonance Extra, and on May 24th, did a 3-hour show. They were doing a celebration of Sun Ra, whose birthday was May 22nd, and that show and the playlist are on my playlist index page right below the frogs. If you are interested in reading and or listening and or reading, there they are. All right. What else? You know, there's other things happening on FMU besides this show. Just because I'm a selfish bastard doesn't mean that you can't enjoy other things, and I bet you do. So, Monday, June 1st, was the first show, 3 to 6, of Billy Jam, My Life as a Mixtape. 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On Thursday, for maybe a few months now, noon to 3, hey, Rosie. She got excited when I started to mention Wound Liquor with Ole, and she rang the bell. And we've had some people leave. I'm just reading in an email about another show curtailing, but I will hold off on that. Not sure if that's public knowledge yet. But Sunday has a different look to it, with some people continuing their shows and other shows being added. So 9 to 12, Destination Out with Jeff Golick continues. Back on the schedule, noon to 3, Primal Ice Cream with Solomon. It is the Arbitrarium with Arb, who's moved over to Sunday, 3 to 5. 6 to 9, The Laughing Clock with DJ Peter continues. And 9 to midnight, Magic Records with Calzone, now expanded to 3 hours. So you may have noticed there's an hour unaccounted for in there. 5 to 6, starting June 7th, will be the first a rough mix with Steinsky. Steinsky did a show on FMU in the 90s, back in the mists of time, before the playlist and the keeping of archives that we've had for about a quarter century. So these shows will be officially archived, and they will be presented for your listening pleasure. That is starting next Sunday. Again, 5 to 6. A rough mix with Steinsky. Right now, we're going to listen to a piece called Dua Nanny by Exuma. I send this out to my friend Shelley.

Oh, Nadine. Oh, Nadine. Oh, sweetness.

Well, all right. Just heard NRBQ covering Sonny Rollins. Well, we started this set with Exuma and the title track of his album, Doo-Wah Nanny, from 71. The album version of that song. And it has what they call a parade beat. He was from the islands, man. And we heard the DBs after that. When I think of the parade beat, I often think of the great drummer Will Rigby and how he played it, whether he knew it or not, on their song Cycles Per Second from their fabulous debut, Stands for Decibels, from 81. Just writing something down here. And then we heard the Zombies, and the Zombies had an insane amount of non-LP singles, and this one was called Gotta Get a Hold of Myself. It's from 66, written by a great songwriter named Clint Ballard Jr., who also wrote the song Here I Go Again that the Hollies did, among others. And let me not forget that one of our About an Hour With was with the Zombies, and their singles, many, many of them, like enough for two albums, two American albums at least. Just crazy, one of those things, that stretch between the first Zombies album and then Odyssey and Oracle, 65 and then 68. I mean, so much happened. Those are two different planets. What else do we hear? Malatu Astatki gave us The Way to Nice. Now, it could be The Way to Nice. Either way would work. I'm going to go with Nice. And the album is Malatu Plays Malatu, revisiting some of his pieces out last year. And then since I broke the covenant and did not play anything from Excavated Shellac last week. By the way, did I even say that the Mita Stoyacheva piece was from Excavated Shellac? I don't think so. So we're making up for last week by playing two pieces. Two pieces in one show. This one is from Iran. It's from Khaledi and Zahedi. And it's called Bayati Turk, Part 2. That's refers to a type of music. And then we heard Jethro Tull with a SIC in parentheses, their first single. Somebody got their wires crossed, and instead of Tull, it came out as Jethro Tull. Now, you can't blame them, because who the hell was Jethro Tull? How long do you think the band, like, was interviewed and people were saying, which one is Jethro, or which one, in the case of Alice Cooper, which one is Alice? Which one is Jethro? Well, that's not a good example. But if you name yourself after an individual, I think you have to take a little bit of the onus about which one of you is the so-named person. A group named after an individual. All right, who else we have? Alice Cooper, Jethro Tull, Leonard Skinner. If you can think of any and want to play along, drop them in the comments. Groups whose name is a single individual. I'm going for one more. I got nothing. I need your help.
Then we went to a group called Ancient Hostility, who did Hammer from Sing As Loud As You Can. And they do. They really sing forcefully. That's also from last year. Then a guy named Paulo Angeli from an album called Lima, also from last year. Highlights of 2025. And he did a piece called Sun Ra, which reminds me of two things I have to mention. Let's see if I remember either. Seals and Crofts did one of my favorite pieces by them called Today from their album Down Home, their second album, 1970, a gem. And NRBQ did Sonny Rollins' Valse Hot Waltz from a fabulous archival release. It's called The Scraps Companion. And it's a live date recorded at Ardent Studios in Memphis in 1972. It came out in 2000. All right, so the two things. So last week, or is this 2 weeks ago? May 24th, I was back contributing to London's Resonance radio station. My second visit, my return visit, and they were celebrating Sun Ra, and I did a 3-hour Sun Ra show on Resonance Extra, their second station, also out of London. And if you're on the playlist, the blue playlist, right below the frogs, my friend Peter Beacon put up a link to the show itself, and below that, the playlist. So check that out sometime if you wish. What was the other thing? Amazingly, I remember. Coming up after this, one piece set is about an hour with Eric Satie. That was postponed from last week when we lost Sonny Rollins and switched gears. So the French, how did he put it? Let me see something. Let me see something. The kid can waste time. Can he? Oh my God. I'm killing this. Never mind. I cannot believe, I can't leave it there. My pride says you can't do that. It's not fair. By the way, you may be hearing birds. I have a TV going while I'm doing this, and my cats are watching. Well, it's 12 hours of uninterrupted birds, and they have been engrossed for about 40 minutes. They've really bought into it. While I stall for time. Okay, so Eric Satie, compositeur de musique, right off of his stationery, that is. You could see that right at the top of the playlist. And a wonderful montage that James Douglas put together there. So, coming up after this here song. And what is it? Well, it's not a song. This is something by Adrian Rue. It's called Slot Machine Music, Volumes 1 and 2. Field Recordings from Middle American Casinos. And this originally came out in 2014.
and it's going to be reissued on cassette and possibly vinyl. And I just found this fascinating to listen to, and glad that I'm not the person feeding the slot machine its meal of quarters. So here we go.

Antonio, me detengo.

0: Who is she?
1: I don't know.
2: One of those

Yeah.

Thank you.

All right, we just heard Adrian Rue, and we were at the Majestic Star Casino in Gary, Indiana, January 11th, 2014. Gary, Indiana, the hometown of the Jackson 5, among others. And this is from Slot Machine Music, Volumes 1 and 2, field recordings from Middle American casinos. I love that idea, field recordings from casinos. Originally from 2014, and like it's Volume 1, about to be reissued on cassette on... can I remember the name of this label? It has an awesome name. I think it's called Death Is Not the End. Anyway, it's time for about an hour with, and we're going to spend it with a character of characters, Eric Satie, who was born in 1866 and died in 1925. He doesn't have a vast catalog. In fact, let me do a little commercial. Grab this here for the Arato label. To Satie, Eric Satie Complete Edition on Arato, E-R-A-T-O. E-R-A-T-O. And Satie's entire oeuvre fills 10 CDs. And this box set is inexpensive and indispensable. And if you're lucky, in your collection. And much of what we're going to hear comes from it, but we drew from other sources. Satie's music is primarily for piano, although he did some other things. One of the big challenges I had was to sort of break up the choosing the pieces, then breaking them up with pieces that were either orchestral or had a vocal or something like that. So let's see how I did. We're going to start with Satie's signature piece, and this is Trois Gymnopédies, which there are three pieces, hence trois. unnecessary redundancy. And he wrote it in 1888. And this is the first and most famous piece. If people have never heard of Satie and you play them this piece, they'll say, oh yeah, I've heard that. It's just in the air. It's in the culture. It was used in commercials. It's used in movies. Many years ago, it was used in a animal shelter commercial. And first move it is Long et Douloureux, which this translation was slow and painful, which could be exactly what Satie had in mind. Not only is his music playful, but his dynamic markings are... I take it as more like slow and with intent. And it's a good example of Satie's minimalism. Harmonically, he's got two major seventh chords he's going back and forth on, while this lovely, languid, and somewhat exotic melody flows over it. So let's hear Yuji Takahashi play this piece, and then we're going to hear
an orchestrated version by a mentor and mentee. The influences flowed both ways of Satie. That's Claude Debussy. And then onward from there. So, Trois Gymnopédies, number one right now, as we listen to about an hour with Eric Satie.

All right. We are in the midst of listening to about an hour with Eric Satie. We started with his most famous piece, Trois Gymnopédies, number one, Long et Douloureux. That was Yuji Takahashi at the piano. That piece was written in 1888. And this version is from almost a century later. Then we heard an orchestrated version of the same piece, the orchestration by Claude Debussy, done in 1897. Debussy helped Satie become known, I was going to say better known, but Satie was essentially living off of playing in what would you call them, bars, cabarets, you know, music places that had music, that had someone playing piano, entertainment. And Debussy helped him become a better known and helped his reputation spread. Then we went to Debussy. Oh, by the way, Trois Gymnopédies number one is a waltz. Satie obviously liked things in threes, and this piece was called Jack in the Box from 1899. We heard Aldo Ciccolini at the piano. The first piece, Prelude. The second piece, Entr'acte, or Intermission. And the third piece, Finale. Then we went to maybe Satie's second most famous, certainly one of his most notorious works. That's his first ballet called Parade, which was done in 1917. And keeping in mind what's going on in the world, World War II is raging, as is the Spanish flu. There's a lot going on. And Parade started when Satie's friend Jean Cocteau heard a Satie piece, which we're going to hear in this set, and suggested he write a ballet to that music. And Satie said, absolutely not, but I'll create new music. And that's how Parade came into being. It's about three different troops, like circus-like figures, trying to get people to come in the tent or come in the building to spend their money on this entertainment. And eventually they convinced the great, I guess you'd say impresario, Serge Diaghilev of the Ballet Russe to stage the ballet. Ballets are very collaborative efforts, and the costumes and backdrop were done by Pablo Picasso, who was in his cubist phase at the time. The main dancer was Leonid Massine. And, here's a really fun fact. The poet Guillaume Apollinaire, in describing the ballet, coined the term surrealism. That's like, we need a name for a fact that is so fun that just calling it a mere fun fact does not do it justice. So, until I can think of that, that's a really fun fact. That's like 3 years before the surrealist
a movement started. Satie would also be friends with the Dadaists and be a big influence on the group of composers called Les Six, who we spent about an hour with. My mnemonic device for who were Les Six is PATH, MD, P for Francis Poulenc, A for Georges Auric, T for Germaine Taillefer, the only female of the group, H for Arthur Honegger, M for Darius Mio, my favorite of the bunch, not the least of which is because his last name sounds kind of like what a cat says, and Louis Dury. Not that I pronounced any of those names right, but those are the names of Les Six, very influenced by Satie and his ideas, and Poulenc and Mio both orchestrated some of Satie's music. So back to Parade. Six movements, again, 1917, his first ballet, and it starts with Chorale, Prelude of the Red Curtain, then Chinese Magician, then Pretty Young American, then Ragtime du Paquebo, which means ocean liner rag or ocean liner ragtime. Then acrobats or acrobatics. And finally, supreme efforts and the fall of the homemakers. Finale. All right, we're going to move on to... Hold on one second. Are these birds louder than me? Like, you got to entertain your kids, but, you know, you also got to do a radio show. I was telling somebody, two different conversations, hence two different people, about what it's like doing a radio show from home, the joys of having your entire music collection inaccessible to you because you don't file things correctly. And all of the auxiliary noises and sounds that may be going on, the ever-present planes flying in and out of Newark Airport, children playing next door. Last week they were literally working on the brick outside of this side of the building, and stuff like that. But, you know, I like that. One thing I've always loved, and forget Satie, let's talk about me, is when I'm either performing or listening to a piece of music and I hear a sound and I can't tell whether it's part of the music or it's something else happening that just happens to coincide with it. I just love that phenomenon. Is there a word for it? If so, I haven't coined it yet. So I have two things to do. Coin the auxiliary sounds while you're performing or playing a piece of music. And what was the other one? Oh, yeah. A better term for a really fun fact. All right, let's get back to our regularly scheduled program of about an hour with Eric Satie. He's got me feeling surreal. All right, we're going to listen to another version of Gymnopédie number 1. I will say no more, except this is not the way I usually
I'm not into beetle barkers or, you know, the sound of animals doing a piece of music, kind of the novelty of that. Yet this piece had me, I think it's just so well done. What the hell? This is by a guy named Guy Spadafort. A guy named Guy. The Switch Sioux Animal Orchestra. Troisième Nopé.

All right, as we end about an hour with the music of Erik Satie, A Fraction of the Action, maybe like a tenth of his entire output, when you put it that way. Interesting. We started with the Switch Zoo Animal Orchestra and a version of Gymnopédie No. 1, arranged for nightingale, pigeon, wolves, and mosquito by Guy Spadafort, or if he's French, Guy Spadafort, from 2008. And I think... Hey, I'm trying to do a show here. I'm walking here. That Satie would love that piece. The very idea of animal sounds creating one of his pieces. I'm gonna stick with that notion. Because I can't be proved right or wrong, right? What are we going to do, wake the man up? All right, and then we went to Le Piccadilly Marsh from 1904. Speaking of pianists with tough names to pronounce, and I even like listened to a translation of this one, or a pronunciation, and I'm still not sure I got it. An Kifalek. And it was also that person and Catherine Collard, who are the two pianists on the piece called, here we go, Trois Morceaux en forme de poix pour piano à quatre mains. Translated as three pieces in the shape of a pear for piano, four hands. This is the piece that Jean Cocteau heard that gave him the idea that they should do a ballet. 1903, did I say that? Better twice than not at all. And there's a story that Satie played a piece for Debussy, and Debussy criticized it by saying it was shapeless. It needed more shape. So, two things. One, I can't think of any composer whose music had more pieces that could be considered lacking shape than Debussy himself. But two,

Satie, you know, a little animosity in their relationship, a little bit. Satie's answer was to come up with a piece, three pieces in the form of a pair. I'm talking P-E-A-R. It's brilliant, a brilliant title. Plus, there's actually seven pieces, not three. So he was taking the piss, as they say. All right. What are the movements of this piece? One, from the beginning. Two, continuation of the same. Three, slowly. Four, remove. Five, brutal. Six, in addition. And seven, repetition. Then we went to a vocal piece called L'Odéon, which is translated as Cartesian Divers, having to do with the mathematician and philosopher René Descartes. I'm not making this stuff up. I had it on my phone and, of course, deleted the page. But look up Cartesian Divers, because I don't remember what it means. But when I did know, I thought, wow, that's interesting. What the hell? We've got time. If time is money, I'm a pauper. Cartesian Divers. A Cartesian diver is a classic science experiment that demonstrates the principles of buoyancy, pressure, and the ideal gas law, named after René Descartes. So he took that idea, that scientific idea, and named it for five pieces. We heard from the soprano Maddie Mesplay, and Aldo Ciccolini is back at the piano, and L'Odéon 1, the Rat's Aria, 2, Spleen, 3, the American Frog, 4, Poetic Aria, and 5, my favorite, at least the name of it, Song of the Cat. And there we have L'Odéon. When's that from, my friends? 1925. So one of his last works. That's the last year we had Satie with us. Had we been there back then. Oh, by the way, May was his can't do the math, but anniversary of his birth. All right, after L'Odéon, we ended with a piece that's one of my favorites. I said recently on this show that I thought artists were not the best judges of their own work, and Satie at one point called this piece absolute rubbish, thorough rubbish. I just think it's delightful. It's another waltz. Je te veux. I want you. It's from 1887, and that was Yuji Takahashi at the piano. There's also a lyrics to it and a vocal version, but I find the musical version, well, they're both musical versions, the instrumental version, more pleasing. So that's that. About an hour of the music of Erik Satie. That, I thought it would be a lot easier putting that together
But, you know, I learned an awful lot and I have some new favorites. Eric Satie, 1866-1925. All right, my friends, we're getting close to me getting a sandwich. Take care. Stay safe. Do those other things I always say each week. Take care, stay safe, stay out of trouble. And stay tuned. Bob Brain.

0: 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Welcome, welcome, welcome to Music for a Free World here on the Give the Drummer Radio stream. The alternative to the alternative, alternative, alternative, alternative, alternative, alternative, alternative, alternative, alternative, alternative, to the alternative, alternative, alternative. Today, our special guest is the one, the only, the indefatigable Leah Bertucci here in the studio.
1: Hello.
0: Hello.
1: Is that delay? Delay.
0: You hear some delay? Oh, you want some delay?
1: No, it's okay. Only if you feel like.
0: We'll give you here.
2: If you want some delay.
0: Oh, you didn't get it.
3: The engineer is asleep at the wheel.
0: Anyway, thanks very much for joining us. And tell us, what's that beautiful music that we were just listening to?
1: That was a piece called Oracular Chasm. That was from my last solo LP called The Oracle. That was a piece of music. Town of Rosendale, New York. So you can hear the cave and overtones.
0: Come a little closer.
1: And yeah.
0: You can hear the cave and overtones?
1: Yeah, the flute is an overtone flute, so it doesn't function like a normal flute might. You can only play F sharp series overtones.
0: Uh-huh.
1: So I've been doing a lot of interesting work and research around flutes lately, which we'll get to later in the show. I'll play some of my most recent recording. And yeah, but it's all kind of research towards the same stuff.
0: Research towards the same stuff. And what is this same stuff?
1: Same stuff is being imaginative about sound and trying to, I don't know, put forth like a different mode of expression.
0: So you're not being literal about sound, you're telling me.
1: Sometimes it's like materially based. You know, I'm really interested in like what the qualities of manipulating objects can be sonically.
0: Uh-huh.
1: But, you know, there's a lot of metaphor and there's a lot of like psychological stuff that's also like woven into my music. Very much so on the album The Oracle, which came out last October. It's a record in which I use my voice quite a lot, which is kind of a new thing for me. And I process my voice through a reel-to-reel tape machine. And I do this process of improvisation with language, where I kind of break apart words, and it's all like what I like to call a stream of unconsciousness. So I don't predetermine any words. It just kind of flows whatever I'm like thinking about, which is, you know, can be dangerous.
0: Yeah, that could be dangerous.
1: It can be.
0: They say the mind is a dangerous place, I think. Don't
1: yeah.
0: they say that?
1: Somebody must have said that.
0: Someone must have said that at some point. So it's not the words come from wherever. They're not pre-planned.
1: No, they're not pre-planned, although sometimes I try to like seed my mind with certain things. Like I've had good times like reading the news right before doing an improvisation.
0: Uh-huh.
1: That kind of like gets into darker territory usually.
0: Oh yeah, that could be darker, yeah.
1: Yeah. But I also, you know, seeding my imagination with like Jung's writings or Greek mythology, stuff like that. Yeah, it's kind of like an eclectic mix of stuff, but just kind of thinking of sort of like sideways influences.
0: So you like to manipulate your own unconsciousness, it sounds like.
1: I try.
0: Yeah. And when did you first notice your unconscious mind?
1: My first memory is a dream, so if that gives you any indication, maybe.
0: Your first memory is a dream?
1: I think so.
0: Yeah.
1: Yeah.
0: Wow.
1: Yeah.
0: And how do you know it's a dream and it wasn't reality?
1: Because I could see myself. It was it's a quick image. It's an image of myself in my stroller with my socks on over my shoes and very dramatic lighting.
0: Wow.
1: Yeah.
3: That's interesting.
1: Yeah. And for some reason, I feel as though it's a dream. But I do think it's also my earliest memory.
3: Well, now that I think about it, my earliest memory, I think I do get like a pull away from the crib and seeing myself in the crib.
1: Yeah.
3: Yeah, now that you mention it.
1: It could have been an out-of-body experience you had.
3: It could have been, in and out of the body real quick.
1: Mm-hmm.
3: You know, a little back and forth.
1: Yeah, I mean, who knows, you know, like when we're really young children, our skulls haven't fused together.
3: Right.
1: It's a very psychedelic experience.
3: I seem to recall some of that, yes.
1: Yeah.
3: But it does, my skull seem to have fused together very solidly, as far as I can tell.
1: I hope so.
3: I think it happened last year. So
1: Finally.
3: I've been waiting all this time. And so, like, in terms of, would you call you manipulate sound, or you're,
1: I manipulate objects. Sometimes they're instruments. Sometimes they're not musical instruments. You could say I manipulate sound.
3: So you've been doing that since you were got out of the crib, or you were in the crib and doing it?
1: Well, I started playing saxophone when I was 9 years old in public school band.
3: Uh-huh.
1: And I've been through like a number of sort of iterations of doing that and not doing that. I have like a BFA in photography, so I did visual art for a while. But music is kind of the best drug, I came to find out, and it called me back.
3: So it called you back?
1: Mm-hmm.
3: And why the saxophone?
1: You know, I don't know. It's interesting because, at the time, I don't know if it's like this still, but at the time, like, instruments were kind of more gendered, you know? Like,
3: yeah.
1: Girls could play flute, they could play clarinet, they could play piano, and they could sing.
3: Right.
1: Right, or play harp, if, you know. But saxophone was kind of like a boy instrument. Hopefully these, you know, distinctions have kind of, like, melted a little bit.
3: Well, we would hope so. Yeah.
1: But I don't know. I just remember seeing like a band demonstration and just being really kind of like fascinated by that instrument. Uh-huh. I just really liked the sound it made.
3: Yeah.
1: I played in public school band, jazz and classical music. Eventually I realized that jazz was not for me, just not the authentic mode of my own personal expression, and I gravitated towards like noise music, experimental music, and kind of came out the other side as like an electroacoustic musician. Somehow the saxophone, it threads itself in and out. Like sometimes I play it a lot and sometimes I kind of like move away from it. There's no saxophone on the Oracle. My last two releases, there's no saxophone on.
3: No saxophone on there.
1: Yeah, but I've been doing it lately. I've been playing with a wonderful musician named Bobby Previtt, who is a drummer.
3: Uh-huh.
1: And I've been playing saxophone with him. It's been like nice to return to the instrument again.
3: Oh, that's beautiful. Saxophone player with Bobby Previtt.
1: Yeah.
3: There's nothing like that.
1: Yeah.
3: And
1: Bobby's a true genius.
3: A true genius.
1: I think so.
3: I think I would tend to agree.
1: Yeah.
3: Shout out to Bobby, true genius Previtt.
1: Hi, and, Bobby.
3: Hey, Bobby. And that's you. So how many saxophones do you have?
1: I have one saxophone.
3: All right.
1: I play alto saxophone, and it is a 1921 Con. It's silver, and it was my friend's mother's saxophone, and she bought it new in 1921.
3: Wow. Nice.
1: And it sat in a basement for about 30 years.
3: Uh-huh.
1: And my friend gave it to me, and I got it fully restored, and it has a very particular sound. It's not like it has like a crystalline, colder sound than a lot of like what, you know, saxophonists like.
3: Awesome.
1: But it has a unique sound, and I really appreciate that.
3: Well, does it have the little tuner thing on it?
1: Yeah, it has like a tuning crank.
3: And it hasn't been disabled?
1: It doesn't really work.
3: Okay, just checking.
1: It's also, I mean, the instrument itself is, like, pretty out of tune because it's so old. So, like, the upper register is very sharp. Like, the the second D, the D in the second octave is like weirdly flat. Yeah. So it's not an instrument that lends itself well to like conventional playing. Right. But for my purposes, it's pretty cool.
3: Pretty cool, yeah. Altos are funny anyway. In those old concerts, yeah, my first horn was an alto, something like that.
1: Mm-hmm.
3: Yeah, it was like beautiful. And I think it was someone's uncle was in the sanitarium, and that's that's why it was available.
1: Well, you know, that's what playing saxophone a lot will get you.
3: Well, they say there's some people who argue the vibrations to the brain are good, and some would, I guess, would say it's bad.
1: But well, I heard that more about oboe players.
3: Oh, really?
1: Or double reed players. Yeah, because you have to have like a lot of pressure. I don't know if this is true. This might be fake news, but there's like a myth around double reed players is that like you have to have a lot of pressure,
3: yeah,
1: and it puts pressure like on your frontal lobe, right, and so it can like induce delusions, so like you're in tune. Sorry, all my double reed players out there. I love you.
3: That's an oboe. I don't think I've heard an oboe joke.
1: Oh, I know a couple of oboe jokes, but I'll have to tell you them off air.
3: Okay, we'll go off air for that. We won't get into the oboe jokes. And so if you have questions for our guest today, put them in the chat. I think we have Fred wants to know my beard's earliest memory. I'll tell you, the beard's birthday is July 24th, 2005.
1: Wow.
3: So I don't know if it's what its earliest memory is, but we'll see if we can find out later. But meanwhile, and you have an enormous body of work, right?
1: I don't know about enormous, but healthy.
3: Healthy, there's hours and hours and hours. Like, we could listen for days.
1: Yeah, I don't recommend that, but, you know.
3: Yeah.
1: Yeah, there's some stuff that exists. I actually have a new thing that I can play later on in the show that no one has ever heard.
3: Oh, unheard by human ears.
1: If that's okay.
3: Barely. Oh, yeah, sure, of course. Anything you like.
1: Yeah.
3: So, maybe we should listen to something now. What do you think?
1: Sounds good.
3: And I think we have queued up, if I'm not mistaken, The Place Where the Sky Was Born?
1: Where the Sky Was Born.
3: Okay. So we're going to hear that now.
1: Thank you.
3: Here we go.

0: All right, we just went to the place where the sky was born.
1: The title is a English translation of the Mayan word Sian Khan, which is a place in the Yucatan Peninsula. Mm. It's this like beautiful place along the coast, and if you've ever been there, then you would know why it's called that. But I just thought it was such a poetic name. And so as I was recording that, I was kind of thinking about my experience in the place where the sky was born.
0: So you actually were at the place where the sky was born?
1: Yes, yeah.
0: And you were hanging out. Did you go camping there, or were you?
1: We were on a road trip through the Yucatan, and we spent a day there. There are all these canals. It's basically like a big kind of lagoon thing with like reeds and crystal clear blue water, white sand. And there are these canals that were dug by Mayans that go through these like reed zones, and you can float down them. And it's a UNESCO World Heritage Site, and it's, yeah, just extraordinarily beautiful. Like, you can't tell the difference. Like, the color between the sky and the water is, like, exactly the same.
0: Wow.
1: So, yeah, definitely high on my list of places to go.
0: All right.
1: Yeah.
0: That's high on the list.
1: High on the list.
0: Okay. And, all right, let's see. We have questions from the peanut gallery here. Let's see. Ola wants to. Do you know of and like post-punk saxes like the marvelous Laura Logic, Essential Logic?
1: You know, I don't know that person, but I'm excited to check them out. I'm always interested in like saxophone that is not in a jazz idiom. You know, like I love Terry Riley's Poppy No Good. I love Dickie Landry. I love like Carnatic Indian classical saxophonists like Kadri Gopalnath. Mm-hmm. I know like, you know, polystyrene, of course, from X-ray Specs.
0: Yeah.
1: I'm always sort of interested in what the possibilities of the instrument are in like unusual or unexpected musical contexts.
0: Yeah.
1: I think there's another question, too.
0: There's another question. Do you have a photographer that you like, and do you feel like photography has influenced your work?
1: You know, I think that, I studied with the photographer Stephen Shore. He was, like, my advisor when I was an undergrad at Bard College. And I think his work is really amazing and very intelligent and insightful. I'm influenced by a lot of other photographers. My teacher also was Barbara S., who was also a musician.
0: Right.
1: And she did a lot of like pinhole photography. I don't know. I think as like the idea of being like a wholly formed artist, you know, means like having influences from outside of music, you know, like experimental music especially can be such a like niche zone. And so having like inspirations that are like not even in the form of music can be really like enriching and make for like more original work, I think.
0: Right. So you can have a sound that's influenced by sight or...
1: Mm-hmm.
0: Or thought, or
1: yeah,
0: or anything,
1: yeah, or an emotion, or like a philosophy, or a place. A lot of my music is formed by the experience of being in a place, which is why I work a lot with like site-specific, like recording in non-studio spaces, like in weird caves and grain silos and stuff like that. So working with acoustics is something that, like, yeah, I do pretty often.
0: So you like moving around then?
1: I do. I'm, you know, wanderlust.
0: All right, from place to place.
1: Exactly.
0: Right. So, okay, well, that's good to know. So you don't sit still much, I guess.
1: I try not to.
0: Yeah. Okay, everybody, keep moving. Everybody, keep moving.
1: It's good to know the world. It's good to be, like, interested in the world around you, you know?
0: Uh-huh.
1: And, like, draw... inspiration when possible.
0: When possible, draw inspiration from the world. That's the suggestion of our guest today. And, all right. So, anything else you want to tell the people, or?
1: There's something that Fred said in the chat that the Oracle reminds him of some of my records with Amritha Kadambi. And, yeah, that's true, that I sort of developed the technique of manipulating human voice through a tape machine. I decided to make it like a closed system because it's such a like wonderful way to like naturally extend my own voice. I can push it to like higher or lower registers than I'm capable of achieving on my own. And I have like, you know, a very different approach. I have like vocal training, but I try not to let it get the best of me. I try to make sounds that are not like super like trained vocalist sounds, bel canto sounds.
0: So you try and avoid those.
1: I try to avoid sounding too trained, if right. anyone can tell.
0: All right. So, but you are trained.
1: I am trained.
0: And do you, I mean, do you do a warm-up, a vocal warm-up, or?
1: Yeah, yeah. I mean, I practice vocal warm-ups every day these uh-huh. days.
0: Yeah. Do you have a favorite warm-up?
1: I like a good siren, a good bubble siren.
0: Yeah.
1: You know? Kind of thing.
0: All right. That's yep. pretty good.
1: Yep.
0: I'm tempted to try, but maybe I'll behave myself over here and just be the host.
1: We have another track to play?
0: Oh, yeah. We got all kinds of stuff here. A bubble siren, huh? All right. So we have another track to play. I think what we have queued up is The Days.
1: Yeah, I'll say a little bit about this. This is a new release, came out last month in May. This is a piece for medieval flutes and 8-channel sound. You're going to hear a stereo version of it here. And this is a piece that was written for master medieval flutist Norbert Rodenkirchen, who's from Cologne, Germany. And he has a collection of wooden and bone flutes that are replicas of instruments from the Renaissance, medieval, and even Neolithic periods. Uh-huh. He has one of them is made out of a swan bone. Another one is out of a sheep bone. So they're so he's a person that like you know specializes in historic performance and also creative interpretations of early music. So so this piece. I sampled every pitch on 5 of his flutes, plus different like melodic fragments that relate to the history of each of these instruments. And then I basically like assigned it to an 8-channel array. So I'm creating this kind of like spatialized multi-channel flute organ that he also plays live over. And it's a piece that I spent about the better part of 2 years working on and is very mystical. And so we're going to hear an excerpt of that, and that's going to start with an instrument that is the bass Renaissance flute.
0: A bass Renaissance flute?
1: Yeah.
0: Wow.
1: Yeah. So in D, cool. Tuned to 440.
0: 440?
1: Yes.
0: Who decided 440 anyway?
1: Well, you know, it was a process. Some of his flutes are tuned to, like, 415.
0: Uh-huh.
1: Some of them are sort of tuned to, like, 430 something.
0: That's supposed to be the mystical 433, I hear. So that's a rumor I've heard.
1: Yeah, I mean, you know, Prince was into that stuff.
0: Yeah.
1: I don't know. I mean, I like mysticism, you know.
0: Yeah, you like mysticism as much as the next person, huh?
1: Yeah, but like phenomena is phenomena. Like, you know, you can get some really amazing psychoacoustic stuff out of 440 temperament.
0: Oh, sure.
1: So, you know. But yes, so we'll hear some of the bass Renaissance flute, an excerpt. It's on my Bandcamp. Yeah, the days pass quickly, immersed in the shadow of eternity.
0: All right, and the people will notice that the Bandcamp link should be in the playlist. So let's hear what we're talking about.

0: right. That's an excerpt. An excerpt. And the whole piece is, how long is the whole piece about?
1: It's about 35-ish minutes, give or take.
0: It could be way longer, couldn't it?
1: Well, I don't know. I mean, I feel like 35 minutes is a good length for it. It's funny because we just toured this piece. We did 7 dates all throughout the U.S., and that was something that people said is like, wow, you know, I could have listened to that for twice as long, uh-huh. Which I think is a good thing. You know, it's good to leave people wanting more rather than like searching for the exits. Uh-huh. But it's a, you know, it's like a pretty complex piece. There's like a lot of samples in it, and you know, there's 5 different timbres of flutes, 5 different flutes, which each have their own kind of tunings and their own qualities timbrally. So yeah, it was a really wonderful piece to do. I did it as part of my master's at Wesleyan. So I also wrote a bunch of my thesis about it. So there was like a lot of research that went into it. And, you know, it's an interesting time to think about the period of late antiquity at this time in like our civilization.
0: Yes, late antiquity. That's what's happening right now.
1: I mean, maybe. Well, just, you know, to understand that like progress isn't always like a unidirectional thing. Right, like sometimes our civilization goes back in dissolution in order to make progress. Right?
0: Dissolution or disillusion? Yeah, and it's well, it's fascinating.
1: I'm disillusioned by the dissolution of of things.
0: Right.
1: But yeah, I mean, I have to wonder about, you know, so like when you're dealing with like old music, you know, pre-classical music. Different tuning systems, different instruments, different notation systems, right. Just like completely alien, even within Western music, really alien to like how we do things now. Really, you know, makes you think about like how long the history of like human expression through music has been. Some of the flutes that are in this piece are actually replicas of Neolithic instruments that were made out of bones and found at archaeological sites in caves in southern Germany.
0: What's that, about 35,000 years ago?
1: They date, the swanbone flute is dated to around 35 to 40,000 years ago. Mm-hmm. It's discussed to be one of the oldest. There's some debate about a couple others that might be 50,000 years old, but they're unsure if it's actually a flute or if it was a different kind of tool. But so the flute is the oldest fully intact surviving musical instrument in the archaeological record. And the flute appears across many different civilizations in different forms, but still the same idea. Like you blow through a hollow tube and you get some kind of sound. So it's, you know, this kind of archetypal thing throughout, like, our humanity that we all kind of, like, figured this one thing out as a way to express something. And I think that there was really something very interesting in the moment where human beings started making objects not just for the nuts and bolts of survival, but for some other kind of thing, whether it was, like, religious, spiritual expression or entertainment. Or beauty, even. There's something interesting to me, like in that moment in our evolution, that I kind of wonder about.
0: Right. What I mean, someone was like, "Oh, it'd be so cool! Check this out."
1: Yeah, like we can make bird sounds now. Yeah. And if we play it inside of a cave, then it takes on this whole other spiritual dimension.
0: Right, the cave being the first reverb, probably.
1: The cave being the first cathedral.
0: Ah. And I guess cathedrals have a natural reverb.
1: Exactly.
0: So there's something going on with that reverb.
1: I think so.
0: Yeah, reverb's kind of a spiritual thing.
1: Well, you know, I think it's an audio phenomena that takes us outside of ourselves. It makes us feel like we're not alone.
0: Right.
1: You know, like you can hear yourself for the first time. You can hear other people in like a more environmental way. And also it's a, you know, a method of time travel too, because like the moment of sounding is extended over time.
0: Right. So you kind of have a latency thing, which is already going on by the sound. By the time my brain hears what I'm saying, there's some latency going on in there.
1: Exactly. And then if you say it in a big cistern where there's 15 seconds of decay, you have to listen to what you said for 15 seconds after you said it.
0: Right.
1: Which might make you like more conscious of what you're saying.
0: Could go either way.
1: Right.
0: It's hard to say. It is amazing, but it is also fascinating that the flute being the oldest, and also when you think of it, it's quite portable. Mm-hmm. It's you can carry it around, and if you don't, depending on what your civilization is that you're hanging out in, you can carry it around with you. Like you need to get a piano happening, you need some kind of civilization going on.
1: You
0: have to have a big pile of grain someplace.
1: Well, that's also why you see a lot of flutes that are like within folk contexts. They're shepherd's flutes.
0: Uh-huh.
1: So the shepherd, it's a portable thing that the shepherd can take with them to call the dogs, because the dogs can hear like the overtones of the flute that like we can't necessarily hear. And it's a sound that projects across a landscape, right? Mm. So, you know, the flute has definitely been associated with a lot of like shepherding traditions as well.
0: Right. It's not something you wouldn't carry a piano around with you as a shepherd, probably.
1: Or like maybe even a drum is like too heavy, or a bagpipe.
0: Right. A little much.
1: Might be.
0: Yeah, it is. I
1: guess it depends on the design.
0: Depends what you got. Depends what you got.
1: Yeah.
0: And it's interesting now. I mean, with kids, they give kids recorders.
1: Mm-hmm.
0: Which is, did you ever play recorder as a kid?
1: That was my first instrument.
0: Oh, really?
1: Mm-hmm.
0: Yeah.
1: Good primer for saxophone.
0: I think, it's good for everything. And it's a serious instrument, too. People think it's a toy, but a recorder is a serious instrument.
1: Yeah, well, especially in, like, Baroque and medieval, Baroque and Renaissance music. The recorder, you know, bass, tenor,

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yeah.

Well, happy Saturday. Welcome to Sunday Matinee here on WFMU's Give the Drummer Radio. You can make noise for Rockley. It's okay. I like background noise in the studio. It makes it real. Sorry for the delay there. I was so caught up in setting up the extra stuff for guests in that I forgot to turn on my streaming software, which is always helpful. Thanks to Dave, Music for a Free World, and Leah Bertucci, and thanks to Bob Brannan for his great morning into afternoon show with about an hour with Eric Satie. That was really, really nice. Saying hello to people in the chat. I'm excited because Anand Kay and Rockley Gabriel are here. We've been talking about this since before the infamous lightning strike and loss of electricity and all the things. So I'm really happy we're finally doing it. There's a great new album called Are You There? When they create, they go deep. So there's a lot to talk about with music and probably the world in general. I'm sure we'll cover some of that too. So I'm going to play some music. I'll give everybody a chance to gather. And let's see. John Carter Cash, the son of Johnny Cash, one of them, and his wife Anna Christina Cash teamed up with Old Crow Medicine Show for their last album. And they have a song called Y'all All Come. It's a little bit of a tongue twister if you haven't lived in the South forever, but it's got a nice message. So I thought I would start with that one. I've been avoiding the CMA madness here in town, but some of my friends are doing showcases and things, and I'm happy for them. I know it's always a big deal. The rest of us just kind of stay on the fringes if we can. Here is Old Crow Medicine Show with John Carter Cash and Anna Christina Cash.

yonder. Y'all can't find no peace with each other. But if you ask me, I'd like to see y'all all come together. I say bury the hatchet, instead y'all raise it up. I say call off the dogs, then y'all whoop them up. But if you ask me,

0: This is Someday Matinee here on WFMU's Give the Drummer Radio. Nice to see so many of you in the chat already. Let's see, that was Sierra Farrow. That was a single that came out a couple years ago called Years. And I can't remember if I've ever played it before, so I thought I'd play it. She's having quite a time. She came around, God, she was probably still a teenager, and started playing around D's and stuff here in town. And next thing you know, she got signed to Rounder Records and really took off. Before that, Jamie Hartford and Pat McLaughlin with Back in the Good Old Days, the John Hartford song. From Part of Your History, Songs of John Hartford that Jamie put out. Jamie is his son. Just thinking about that a lot. The other day it was raining and I did something I used to do. I went over to John Hartford's headstone, where he and his wife are buried, which is just right down the road from here. And what's so great about it is the stuff that people leave, like painted rocks with his portrait, and somebody left a little glass steamboat, and people leave a lot of picks, a lot of guitar picks and banjo picks. It's just a really nice place to go and say hello and pay tribute and all that stuff. And I started with the old Crow Medicine Show, John Carter Cash and Anna Christina Cash with Y'all All Come, from an album called Union Made. Hope you're all having a good Saturday. Let's see, I'm going to fade out this background music because I'm going to introduce my guests in the studio. I'm multitasking here. Okay. So, Anana Kay.
1: Hi, Gina.
0: Hi, Rockley Gabriel.
2: Hello, Gina. It's great to be back.
0: It's good to have you. I can't remember when we last did this.
2: It was like 3 years ago.
0: Was it three? Okay. I don't know.
1: Irakli has unparalleled memory. So
0: see, okay, then I
1: trust take his word on this.
0: If
2: just
0: that's
2: say
0: true,
2: things with confidence.
0: I don't even know which house it was.
2: The other one.
0: The other one. I think there have been two in between. That's how hectic it's been around here. You were in the one behind Lincoln Tech, right?
2: Maybe.
0: Yeah, I think so. I think so. I'm not positive.
2: I just follow the blue Volvo.
0: So do I. Yeah. So do I. Well, it's great to have you here. I know we've been trying to do this for a little while, but now we're here. You have a new album called Are You There? And I've been curious about the title of the album.
1: The title came from a refrain, post-chorus refrain from a song called Cordelia, which is the first song on the album, and it just sounded good and simple, and I liked that it was a question. I don't know.
0: I like that too.
1: I love a question mark.
0: It's very evocative, obviously.
1: So it just seemed right. I had an alternative title that was very long, and Irakli talked me into not using that one, and he was so right.
0: Yeah, this is very memorable.
2: Relevant question, you know, for the times, and just, are you there?
0: Absolutely.
2: Hello.
0: Yeah. Do you see what's happening?
2: Yeah.
0: Now, you are dealing with turmoil in two different home countries, because you've lived here in the States for quite a while, both of you, but you go back to your home country of Georgia,
1: yes,
0: where there's been a lot of unrest and stuff lately, and you go back and actually, you know, go to the protests. And
1: well, we try all we can. The past 3-4 years, and actually when we started recording this album, we've been going through it.
2: You know? Yeah, it's not boring over there. That's the word I would use, you know, lightly.
1: So a lot of that on the record, a lot of those themes. I kept saying when we started talking about the album after it came out that it's not an escapist record, because it was very much like digging deeper into it, like going in even deeper. And that's like where the songs, a lot of the songs were also written with David, you know, years back, but they were thematically, I don't know, somehow prophetic into what was going to happen.
0: They were. That's true, because David is David Olney, and he was gone before the first Trump administration, or was he here for the first
1: he passed
0: one?
1: At the beginning of 2020.
0: Okay.
1: Yes, but that's what you get with David. And when you write about, you know, perennial themes like that, they keep coming back. And
0: he was astute.
1: Yes, yeah. Absolutely. But even other songs that were written just by us, or then just how we approached the recording and process and the production, it was very much the lines between the music that we were making and the challenges in our lives and our countries, you know, they were getting blurrier.
0: It's weird, isn't it, how now here is more like there in terms of what's happening. When you first came over here, none of this was happening, right?
1: Yeah. It's uncanny.
2: Parallels are very uncanny.
1: Parallels are uncanny, and I always thought of Georgia as like this. It actually has been politically treated as like an experimental ground. Like they try certain things there, and then in like 4 or 5 years, it happens in like more wealthier countries. And I mean, if I remember you talking to people in New York during the first. Before Trump got elected first time, and nobody would believe you that he would win. And we were like, we've seen this before. We know this.
0: So you were the only people that weren't surprised.
1: Yeah. No, we were like the two Cassandras that are like, please believe it. This is happening.
0: Yeah. Because you've seen it before.
2: Yeah. This kind of populist thing and a lot of disenchanted people and one side of sort of whoever's ruling, kind of slightly out of touch, and I'm with certain groups of people, and so the other person comes in and just says all kinds of crazy things at once and throws it at the wall, and people who are disenchanted with politicians think that this may be a great idea to experiment with this.
0: Seems new and exciting, yeah.
2: Right, but for me, the idea of like. We don't want a politician to be our president or in politics. It just seems so ridiculous. I mean, call me old-fashioned, but I mean, if I'm getting a guy to play music, a drummer, I want a professional drummer,
0: yes.
2: You know.
0: Yeah,
2: somebody may have good ideas, but they're not going to be able to. Yeah. Do their job, so it's
0: well. Those of us from New York, knew a lot about the pitfalls and things. Anyway, just as a person, so
2: yeah. So it's not boring, but I kind of could use some quiet, boring time at this point. Yeah.
1: that's
0: yes, because you can't even get away from it by going home.
2: Right.
1: Yeah. No, going back home is very interesting these days.
2: Well, it's like a microscopic version, because when you go on the streets, I mean, all the politician, the opposition figures, everybody's on the street, you can be with the ex-president shoulder to shoulder, or the on the street, and the politicians, people you see on TV, everybody's together, then in a cafe, so it's very personal, and you have relatives or friends who are involved in things, and I have, personal friends who are political prisoners, and things like that now. So it's incredibly more personal, just very condensed version of what's going on in the States.
0: Yeah, smaller scale, but
2: exactly.
1: Smaller scale, but because of the scale, it's more potent in some ways.
0: Yeah, that makes sense. That makes sense.
1: Yeah.
0: Well, should we break up some of the talking? You want to play one live first?
1: Well, I mean, speaking of, the theme of politics, one of the songs that we wrote with David was Cordelia, and he was really into King Lear when we were writing, after we recorded our collaboration record together, Whispers and Sighs. And so we were left with the songs, and King Lear, I mean, there's, it's a Shakespeare tragedy, and it's about, so many different themes, like the truth, and Cordelia tells the truth. This is the only one in the kingdom who dares to speak the truth, and she gets punished for it. She dies. But the play starts with King Lear going mad and dividing the kingdom in three parts, and it's inherently a political play. So it was a perfect opener to the record, and definitely a sonic departure into some new worlds there for us.
2: Yeah, it was very fun record to make, Cordelia. I don't know if you were going to play it on a off the record.
0: Do you want me to do that before we do a live one?
2: Oh, yeah, maybe.
1: Yes.
2: Yeah.
1: I think we should play Cordelia.
2: It was a fun record to make. We had Tim LeFevre on the bass there from, who played on David Bowie's Black Star and played with a lot of amazing people, Black Crowes and Susan and Derek Trucks, and Mark Plotty, also from Bowie's band Mixed It, which was a great honor to work with those guys again after. And it's just a fun record.
0: All right. Well, let's play that one then. Here's Cordelia, and we'll be back.

0: I like that comment. Wow, what a blast.
1: Well, thank you so much.
0: What a blast indeed. Yeah, that's a powerful song.
1: Yeah. Thank you. Thank you. This one was hard to get right. It was, because this was also like when we wrote it in our living room with David, this was like a co-announced answer. Like it was going to be a proper duet with him and I. And then we just, I don't know, Irakli did some magic demo on it that took it to a completely different world later.
0: Well, the way you sing and the way you perform is so powerful and strong, and I can't really, like, in the Dave Olney style, it's very different. It's more, you know, a little more, not laid back, because he's a really powerful performer also, but, like, I saw you at that Bob Dylan tribute, and you just, you were belting it out, yeah, I can see why that would be a little bit of a disconnect there.
2: Well, Dave, you know, he liked rock and roll and all that stuff, and I guess in his later years in Nashville, when he'd play, was more of a folky Americana vibe, but, you know, the X-ray stuff was very much very rock thing, and he had very diverse tastes in music, so he was always up for experimenting and doing something different, and we were going to do a different record than Whispers and Sighs, so in a way, I don't think this was that much of a departure. It was hard to record some of these songs because he was gone.
0: Yeah.
2: You know, and you just kind of want to, you know, be true, kind of, to what would he imagine as well?
0: Yeah.
2: Hear his voice in a room, but also you want to, you know, do something.
0: It must be so strange because you had just about finished that album, the previous album, when he passed very suddenly. Nobody expected it. So you were sort of left with this thing you had created together and having to decide what to do about it.
2: Yeah.
1: Yeah. I mean, this collaboration that we did, and it was like this life-changing thing, and I don't know, it was amazing. It was incredible to get to work with him. I mean, and then we were left with this record that also became a posthumous record for him. And that was you know, challenging to try to represent it the best we could, and I think it, like, releasing that album, because it took quite a bit of time to put that out, I think that I hit a little bit of a burnout moment afterwards, and then
2: talking about Whispers and Sighs.
1: Whispers and Sighs, and then I was like, oh, now we actually have like 5, 6, 7 songs with David we wrote we didn't record, and I wanted to record them, and we started building it slowly, track by track, unlike Whispers and Sighs, where we had like 2 weeks in the studio to track it, and just going there, you're making a record and you have a record, you come out and then you mix and you master it down. This was very different.
0: Yeah.
1: This was, let's just try one song and let's start experimenting here, and then another song, and then, oh, is this an album?
2: Right. It's quite diverse, this album.
0: Yes,
2: it is. Which is cool, you know, I think, because we grew up listening so many different styles of music, so it's natural. And White Album was my first album, so it was my curse and a blessing, I guess, that it goes so many different directions.
0: Roughly, you spent some formative musical years in Brooklyn and in New York.
2: In New York, not Brooklyn. I never lived in New York.
0: But
2: I
0: mean,
2: I wasn't, downtown, a lot of time, yeah.
0: So you know a lot of people. I don't know if we ever crossed paths without realizing it back then in musical
2: Probably
0: circles,
2: did.
0: But
2: yeah.
0: you worked with a lot of different people.
2: Yeah.
0: Yeah.
2: It was, Hal Wilner comes to mind. I didn't get to work with him, but it was kind of groundbreaking to get to know him. He's one of my favorite producers. Would have loved to work with him, but he also passed away during pandemic, which was very sudden, terrible. But
0: you work with the Waterboys, both of you, and perform with the Waterboys.
2: That's the thing. You want to say about this Dennis Hopper record that we
1: the new Waterboys record, Life, Death, and Dennis Hopper. To be a part of that record was an incredible dream. I mean, we have a track on there written about one of Dennis's wives. It's a monumental record, and spent a couple of years like really learning about Dennis Hopper and the counterculture movement, and I don't know, it was wild. It's wild. I mean, to it's just a dream. Mike is just a hero of mine musically.
2: Yeah, Mike Scott of the Waterboys, and the hardest thing about being part of that record was to stay silent about it, because, you know, it took a while to put it together, but we were
0: able to talk about it. Yeah,
2: because, you know, then he got Bruce Springsteen on it and Fiona Apple and Steve Earle and all of that, and then we were on it too, which was, I couldn't believe it, you know, and it was just an interesting thing, because he called us up and was like, okay, you know, I'm making this thing, don't tell anyone. But it's about Dennis Hopper, and he had five wives, so I'm assigning, you know, my friends.
0: Oh, everybody had a wife?
2: Everybody got a wife, too. So we had to research Catherine Lanasa, Dennis Hopper's fifth wife, and imagine what she's like. And
0: wow, right, great concept.
2: We ended up doing an instrumental.
0: Is that because we couldn't just find the words?
2: No, I think he wanted, preferred wives to be instrumental.
0: Interesting.
2: There is one about Michelle Phillips from Mamas and Papas, because Dennis was married to her for a little bit, and you know,
1: eight days.
2: So it's a great record. So we were part of that world, and we're doing our record at the same time. So we were just bouncing back and forth. It was a lot of fun.
0: Yeah, interesting lives. Yeah. I remember when I first met you at Rockley, I was always amazed at where you'd pop up and who you knew, and you know, and just.
2: Yeah.
0: Like Zelig. There he is again. How does
2: I like being social, especially when I'm new in town.
0: Yeah. Well, you both have skills. You make videos for people, and you know, it's people like to have you around and be creative with you. Yeah. Yeah. Well, are you ready to do one live?
2: Yeah.
1: Which one should we do?
2: Do you want to do something? Whatever you feel like. You're a singer.
1: Okay.
2: It's your record.
1: Get your
0: guitar. We didn't really have a conversation that led into...
1: That's the Soldier of Misfortune.
2: Oh. Okay.
1: Let's do something else.
2: I didn't expect it. Well, speaking of Dave Holmes...
0: Do you remember how to play it?
1: Yeah. Let's do it. Let's do it.
2: We did cover this song on this record, so let's see how it comes out stripped down.

wish I could come to you in glory. A soldier from some holy war. Then you could see me in my splendor, standing proud.

0: had to let it ring. Let those notes ring out. I just told somebody in the chat that you're two of the most interesting people I know. And that's absolutely true. It goes to what we were just saying. It's partly because of the way you've lived your lives. But you are such like fiercely creative people. If you live these creative lives and you make your own music videos. And we were talking about that before we came on, that through the intensity of that. Now, when you write a song and you're working on a song and recording it, do the images for the music video you know you're going to make come into your head then, or does that come later?
1: I don't think so. I think when I'm in the idea world, it's the mediums is that's the later part.
0: Yeah.
1: That's pulling things out of the idea world, out of the dream world, that secret realm that we have some access sometimes. And then you pull it out, and then sometimes you imagine them on a visual medium or sonically. But no, especially when I'm writing, it's world building. So I don't know. It's all a mesh.
0: It would be a lot to
1: visual,
0: have
1: in your sonics. Head. It's all I don't know.
0: It would almost be like madness to have that much in your head all at the same time.
1: Yeah,
0: because your videos are intense, and so are your songs. So it would be a lot to cram in there.
1: Exactly. It's more like imagining imagining a face and then thinking about if you want to paint it or carve it out of stone. That's how I would put it.
0: Yeah, that's a good way to put it. Yeah. When did you start making music?
1: I started making music when I met Irakli, really.
0: Oh, interesting. Okay.
1: Yeah, I was taught classically. I was taught classical piano and I sang and I was, playing around with writing songs and busking on the streets, but really making music, I would call making music really when we started recording and making records. That for me is the, set in stone, like where you start making music.
0: Interesting. So
1: I don't know. You got me thinking now, what is making music?
0: Yeah, yeah. So you always had music in your life and you,
1: yes.
0: But you never thought of it as maybe something you could pursue as...
1: Well,
0: your life?
1: Culturally, like back when I was growing up for sure in Georgia and a little bit now too, if you wanted to pursue music, classical, that was it.
0: Okay.
1: Especially if you were coming from the classical school. So I went to school for 7 years. That was a standard thing. And after that, you would go to a conservatory. And I didn't go down that route. So professionally pursuing music culturally was, that was it. It was like it was classical music.
0: Okay.
1: And that was it.
0: So things are structured that
1: because
0: way.
1: Because in Georgia, everybody's musical.
0: Okay.
1: We're like one of those countries. Everybody sings. Everybody plays guitar. Everybody has a piano in their house. So.
2: Well, speaking of Georgia, it's funny. You used the word here, pursue music, right?
0: Yeah.
2: And I like to think, because speaking of both languages, in Georgian language, you don't pursue music. You follow music.
0: Oh.
2: So when
0: a
2: friend of mine, an old friend of mine, she just looked at me with sadness when I reconnected with her. So she said, oh, so you followed the music, didn't you? Like, oh, you poor soul, And I'm like, yeah, because I don't know how you pursue music. That sounds like a kind of a dangerous thing. You can pursue a career in music,
0: yeah.
2: But you follow music.
0: Changes the whole dynamic.
2: Yeah.
1: It's a great word. Plus, it's almost like a gateway. It's almost like you accompanied somebody.
2: Yeah.
1: It's like you followed your lover or something.
2: Right,
0: yeah.
2: Right. Well, it's just you kind of don't have a choice.
0: Mm-hmm.
2: Yeah, so... because it's not exactly a smart decision to become a musician if you want a regular
0: I guess the equivalent is follow your muse.
2: Right, yes, exactly.
0: Did you take classes also, Rockley? Or?
2: No, I was, I had, my uncle was kind of the only person close to me that was musical and artistic. Everybody else was not, and they wanted me to do different things. But I was, second he showed me some chords on the piano and guitar, I was picking it up quite fast, and I loved it. But then I didn't pursue it, because when I came to the States with my parents, there was tough times over there in the war. I was only a child, and I had this sense of duty and obligations to help and support family, and I had to sacrifice my dreams and, you know, do something. But that didn't work out very well.
0: No.
2: And then eventually when my parents sort of established themselves, I told them, like, hey, count me out. You guys are doing well. Like, I have to do this
0: thing.
2: I'm going
0: to go follow the music now.
2: Yeah. So it was a lot later than most people do, or I would recommend anybody, if they can, they should probably follow it earlier if they really need to.
1: It's a common immigrant story from immigrant children, of especially like people coming from eastern part of the world. And yeah, you following music is the American dream, isn't it, for you specifically?
2: Well, I think that's the great thing about America, that there is this, you know, there still is this element of freedom that you kind of can do this thing. And if you work hard enough, after your dream becomes, let's say, your goal, then you change your tactics and you can work on it, and it can lead to something as well.
0: And make it happen.
2: Yeah.
0: For
2: as a sort of, yeah.
0: Yeah.
2: It's still somewhat possible, I suppose.
0: But, well, not everybody can do it without having a day job. And that's something I've always been kind of fascinated by, because it took me a while to figure that out when I moved here, that people had day jobs they weren't even talking about. Yeah. I was like, how are they supporting themselves playing music at these little local gigs? Well, they weren't, but some people are making a living.
2: I've had every kind of job you can think of. The other day I was writing like all kinds of things I've done. Worked so
0: things to make money and
2: but when we came here, started doing a lot of this video work, that because that's not a daytime job, that's something that we love doing as well, you know,
0: also creative. So, yeah,
1: it's called cross training.
2: Yes.
1: In another word.
2: But now AI is coming for us, you know.
1: Well, I mean, it's also like, and when we'll, you reframe we'll, it in a different way, like you think about artists throughout history, and like I love Goya the painter, and there was like an exhibition at the Met when I attended once, and there's like two of his paintings, and you know, like something he painted for himself, like truthful to his artistic musing, and something he was hired by some royal noble to paint his wife or something. So I don't know, that was his day job.
0: Okay. Yeah, I guess for a lot of them they worked from was it commissions? No, they had a different word for it. They had
2: commissions.
0: And they had benefactors and
1: patrons.
0: That's the word.
1: Yeah, and then on his free time, he paints Saturn Eats His Baby.
2: But I mean, another thing is, I think there was this, you know, period, very short period, as far as history goes, 20th century, once the recorded music started happening, where it became a, you know, if you were successful at it, it was a very lucrative thing, and people started chasing it and thinking of it as possibly a career, you know, songwriting, publishing, all of that stuff.
0: Well, we sure live in a town full of that.
2: Right. And I know it's obviously it's gotten a lot harder for everybody with internet, and but we know what. But if you look at the history, it was just only usually like one or two people who were very successful, like, you know, Mozarts and people like that who worked for the princes and big churches. But everybody else was, you know, just playing music and getting by, tips, you know. So,
0: or they got famous after they died.
2: Yeah,
0: at a young age from tuberculosis or something.
2: Right. We're kind of back there in a way. You know?
0: In some ways, yeah. Well, you want to do another song, or should we play one from the album? What do you want to do?
2: I'd like people to hear stuff from the album, and then maybe we'll encore with a few songs. So
0: I have these all out of order now. So what should I play?
1: Let's do Cross the Water.
2: Okay.
1: Get back into the order, because that's a second track on the album, and that song is definitely about crossing rivers, and maybe from a perspective of an immigrant, and not stepping into the same river twice.
0: Oh, I like that. Okay, here it is, Cross the Water.

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It's your host, David, broadcasting live from Tucson, Arizona. 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Very special show tonight. Bayete on Iapetus, Todd Cochran interview. Jazz keyboardist, composer, and arranger Todd Cochran, aka Bayete, was born and raised in San Francisco's blossoming Bohemia of the 1950s and 60s. He began playing professionally as a teenager, going on to perform with many notable musicians such as Bobby Hutcherson, Julian Priester, M. Tumay, Hadley Kallman, Peter Gabriel, and more. Cochran's discussion of his extensive musical career and forthcoming reissue of Kallman's Iapetus on We Want Sounds is going to be tonight's centerpiece of this three-hour special devoted to his otherworldly Afro-futuristic music. And we're going to start with something that he recorded all the way back in 1972 for the Prestige label, Worlds Around the Sun. And we're going to hear this track he wrote called Free Angela. Todd Cochran, aka Bayete, here on Observations of Deviance.

Hello again, music lovers. It's your host, David. The show is Observations of Deviance, broadcasting live from Tucson, Arizona. And it's right here on Give the Drummer Radio Stream, WFMU. The featured artist tonight is keyboardist extraordinaire Todd Cochran. In just a few moments, we're going to get to part one of my interview with Todd, but let's just run down that last set of music. We ended with a tune composed by Todd and performed by Santana without Todd, a great version of Free Angela, live 1973. There's a version of Free Angela on the Santana album Lotus, live in Japan from around the same time, but it's short, it's only a couple minutes long, so I wanted to play this unreleased version to hear it, you know, in a lengthier jam, and I think it really shows the flexibility of Todd's compositions, that they can be played in all sorts of different interesting ways. We also heard more composed music from Todd with Bobby Hutcherson, the album Head On. We heard the composition Many Thousands Gone, again featuring and composed by Todd Cochran. We also heard Todd with Hadley Kalaman, a tune composed by Todd Cochran called Watercress from the album Iapetus, which is being reissued on We Want Sounds. And we started with an album that Todd recorded under his artist name Bayete, his version of Free Angela from his 1972 album Worlds Around the Sun. And it was the forthcoming reissue of Iapetus that brought me together with Todd through the We Want Sounds record label. It's a very interesting and unique album, and Todd will be talking about that and growing up in San Francisco. And Todd and I talked on May 7th earlier this year via Zoom. So here's part one of my interview with Todd Cochran right here on Observations of Deviance.

0: Your music is something, and it's been something that I've enjoyed collecting on vinyl and playing on my radio show. So it's really nice to be able to meet you.
1: It's my pleasure.
0: As we start with your life, you were born back in 1951 in San Francisco. Can you give us an idea of what it was like growing up in the 50s, 60s in San Francisco?
1: Surely, San Francisco is this beautiful, diverse city, and it's a natural hub of creativity, and it's really it's shaped by a number of influences and free thinking ideals. I think that is the formation at the center of the city, of the foundation of the city. My experience growing up was in, I grew up in a neighborhood called, that was called Lakeview. There are a number of artists that have come out of that neighborhood. And it's really quite something. It's a middle class, predominantly black neighborhood that I grew up in. My connection with music began very early in my life. It was something that I always did. There was a across the street, there was a art professor from San Francisco State University, whose husband was the first violinist of concertmaster to the San Francisco Symphony. My parents spoke with her about a teacher for me, young, and when I was very young, and that really began this adventure for me with her. And it was something. She had a really beautiful space, and they had room there because students would actually stay on the property as well. It was really a very beautiful, picturesque neighborhood, but I went into this world, and I didn't realize that I had was going into dual worlds, because I went completely into the world of classical music. My training, I'm really a product of private study. What is interesting as I think about it is that I've had three very important teachers. All three of them were immigrants.
0: And San Francisco, the Summer of Love, 1967, you were about 16. Do you remember that time and those that period in San Francisco?
1: Oh, very much so. But this is the thing. I came up, I was very, very, my upbringing was very conservative with, with both my parents. Both of my parents were professionals. My father's a businessman in the automobile industry, and my mother was a forensic accountant who worked for the government. And as they say, music was the centerpiece of my family life and what we shared. And their perspective on the world, certainly as we, entered the civil rights era, which, a time when I was very young, that was definitely an intensity to the consciousness of the change that needed to occur in America. I felt that. I felt the way that they experienced it. Of course, my perspective was different, being younger, and the way that my parents had worked. I did not experience, some of the intensity of the difficulties that they did. But to answer your question, I was very much a part of that community of of change, of resistance. And I have to say, I really come from, I'm a product of the radical movement, what we would call that revolutionary spirit was just, it was embedded in me. And so I would later go on to become what I've called, I was a accidental activist because I didn't plan to do it. It was the natural thing to do. That is never being positionless while holding a position, but articulating that thing in a way, certainly with the outcome going towards unity. That was an intense time of conflicting perspectives in terms of how that was going to occur.
0: Sure. And you're right in it there in San Francisco. And as a young person already in high school, you're playing at a very high level with people like John Handy just right out the gate. So can you talk about, your early entrance into the music world and then working with somebody like John Handy, who had played with like Mingus and many
1: Oh,
0: others?
1: yes, very much so. And it's really something. I spent time with John and his wife just a couple of months ago. He lives in Oakland, and that was really a very, very special time. John Handy was really something. I went to the school, I went to Lowell High School, and Lowell High School was out in an area which is called Lake Merced. And what I would do in high school, by the end of my classes, my brain would just be bursting with music. And what I would do, I would go to San Francisco State, and I just went in and found a practice room and just closed the door. And that's what I would do. I would just go there to practice. And particularly, I had gotten my driver's license when I was a little over 15, 16, so I was able to drive my mother's car to school. But the agreement on that was that I had to pick her up after work. So class ends, I take the car, drive to San Francisco State Park, find a music room, practice, get out of there so I could be downtown to pick my mother up at 4:30, right? So it was while I was in those practice rooms and John Handy was teaching some courses at San Francisco State, that's how we met. And it was very, very much a happenstance. And I learned so much from John, because of course he was, he had come out of, he'd done five albums with Mingus. One of my favorite is the Home album. All of these areas fold into what we call, what I call my happenstance of growing up in San Francisco in this time. What was so special about that and working with John is that he was open to me and he really exposed me to a lot of things. And I have to say, it really kind of it marked a significant point in my life, because I started working with people who were a generation, two generations older than I was. And so when you have that type of dynamic, you listen and you learn, you absorb, right? And that was the big lesson. I was very, very hungry. Of course, there were so many things that I didn't know. There were so many things that I needed to learn, and a lot of those things only come from observation. I think observation and absorption. So that became that was a major pathway for me to enter that, because that world was completely different than what I was doing in the classical world. So that there was that in between world that was happening in terms of me learning this new vernacular. I had started improvising, but certainly I did not have the real key to improvisation, which I began, and John Handy was very, very instrumental in that. And we're talking about the absorption part of it. That what precedes the improvisation and the ability to improvise in a certain way is a philosophy, David. Yeah. I think without the philosophy, you are just doing things. Sure. There's theoretical application, there's technical application, there are rules, there's structures, and but without a sort of a guiding framework, you really cannot enter that space. And so John was a taskmaster, and he felt a real big responsibility, with me. So it was not always easy going, but I learned so much from him. Actually, I wrote a suite for us that we played. One of the first things that I, had performed on a really big stage for the Concord Jazz Festival. I wrote a suite for him, and I just continued. That's what I have been doing. So I really attribute John for awakening that inventiveness and seeing something within me. I think we all, we might come into this dimension of existence with gifts or talents, but if we're not within a domain or an environment where that's activated, they can just remain dormant or untouched.
0: And at a very early age already, like you're saying, you're composing, and
1: Yes.
0: through playing with John Handy, apparently that's how you got the eye of Bobby Hutcherson, and
1: Yes.
0: you pretty much wrote three-fourths of his head-on album, and
1: Yes, I
0: that's
1: did.
0: one of your very early, I think the first recording session,
1: Yes.
0: professional one. So can you talk about working with Bobby and then the head-on album?
1: Yes, and Bobby was really, really special also. Again, we have the age difference, but let me tell you, Bobby had a really, he was a very affable, likable person. There's n I I don't think I've ever met anyone who said they didn't like Bobby. He was just a good person inside, very, very emotional, very, very elevated in terms of his connection to music. Really, really, really, really special. I tell you, I'll tell you how I was with Bobby. Every time I saw him, I had manuscript paper in hand and sharpened pencils. And I practiced a lot. And I'll tell you, it was something. So full circle, actually, I eulogized Bobby in New York after he passed away. When I performed with my trio there. And so that was a really beautiful full circle there. And one of the things I talked about, and I think this will kind of maybe frame what that relationship was like with Bobby, me and Bobby, is that I asked him how he had done something. I remember that specifically, whether we were performing or somewhere in a rehearsal, and I don't know if it was when Woody Shaw was playing with us or not, And I asked him how he did it and what was going on. And you know what he told me, David? He said that he was trying to get to heaven. And I said, well, that one really struck me. And you know what, David? I didn't ask him any questions after that. That finished that up. The Q&A was done. Let's just absolutely. So that's similar, like, you know, we talk about that, you know, if you read Siddhartha and, you know, certain, you know, people speaking or writing about their initiation experience, or someone leading them to a portal that they would have never understood was there prior. Bobby did that, and as I've spoken about him before, he was also a prestidigitator. You know, what he did on his instrument was sleight of hand. He played in a way that you actually you experienced more music than what he was actually playing, where the overtones, the harmonics were interacting with each other in a way that you heard other sounds that were not those that were being directly produced, the fundamental sound of the instrument. Bobby did that consistently, which is really quite something, which is what really put him in this very, very distinct area of inventiveness. And so anytime you're around people such as John Handy and Bobby Hutcherson, who actually took an interest in me, they saw my thirst. That was just a, you know, complete blessing.
0: I would imagine so. And the proof is in the records because
1: Yes.
0: it's a wonderful record.
1: Yeah.
0: And, another person that you played with around the same time, 1971, obviously is Hadley Kallman. And
1: Yes.
0: the iapetus, I learned how to pronounce that word,
1: That's okay.
0: iapetus album.
1: Yes.
0: And which is a moon of Saturn, and it's also having to do with the like Zeus and the gods.
1: Prometheus. It was a Iapetus was a Titan, and who was the father of Atlas and Prometheus, and there were things within the as the mythology unfolds that he was a god, small god, but he had flaws, and recognizing those flaws made him human, and that is why Iapetus is considered the father of humanity. And so I wrote around that. I wrote around science fiction that I had read, and certainly I was involved in this expanding area of Afrofuturism, coming from, you know, the writings of Stanley Delaney or Octavia Butler, and, you know, creating different worlds. Which was something, because there's licenses there, like places I had not been yet would make what I did. It would be short of color and atmosphere, because I came into this relatively young and I did not have much community at all. I've always like been an outsider. And that's not that I was like antisocial or that, but the things that I was thinking about and what really switched me on, what I was doing, Iapetus really got me thinking in that dimension. And I think that's another part of living in San Francisco. I had this early experience of the De Young Museum and the planetarium that is in Golden Gate Park. So just that experience in itself of this world and our placement within that.
0: It's a beautiful thing, the album. And you wrote the liner notes and the liner notes for the reissue. Expanding on that, can you talk a bit about Hadley and what he was like as a band leader and as